couple bottles. I took a couple shots. I done a couple models. I done a couple thoughts. But from Seattle to Atlanta, from Philly to the Beta, only loyal. I know's a

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I'm just trying to get the nicest bottles on ices.

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0: Blood God.
1: Some thoughts from John Cleese.
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1: A message from the philosophers of America, celebrating 100 years of thought.
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0: Whoa. 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
0: Trying to call me, trying to make another beat. 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
2: We got London on the train.
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I'm up in Maxfield, stepping to that Maxfield, new Roman.

0: they smell the money. And I'm swimming in, he's getting Ocean 11, whatever. 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See, I propelled by dropping Genius and Jewels. And I can tell a woman ambition just by her shoes. 703, 301, and 202. Even if I quit, just know it'll always be on Lou.
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0: Look at my contribution. 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Used to be closed cars, but now it's cookies and noodles. 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I'm like Olamide, J and Pac, I'm kind of different. 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

learning to be the type of person to display I determine. I get when I'm certain inside, I feel that fire that's burning, like a knife that is turning. I fight while I'm hurting, sometimes they're right, cause life is a burden, like the pain from a bite that abortion, trying to stifle the light that'll shine on me first, and before I ride in a hearse and

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1: My name is Norberto Lara. 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My name is Norby, and yes, I do suffer from post-traumatic stress disorder, but I'm okay.
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3: Yo, can you believe that white boy showed up?
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When we met, I had to give her mad respect. She was with a man, he took a drag from a cigarette. He told her he'll be back. He jumped in a meter cab, gestured to his cell to tell her where to meet him at. Now she was mad, and I was looking for my car. She had some plastic bags coming from the supermarket, cooking for his

Like I told you, when I'm in Baby girl had a son, he was 3, yeah, I took him in. Now she call him little me, I even look like him. Nah, I mean, he look like me, a couple shades darker. She be calling him Blackie, that's cause his real father jet black. So she treat him like it's a setback, I don't respect that. Now his pops calling collect that, the new crib on the new number, now how he get that? See, now I knew we was a mismatch. I'm laid back, you too used to getting pimp smacked. I see where I went wrong at, I just try to bring out the queen in you. But when you make a girl leave a man,

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pull up, walk in, everybody yell like, watch out. 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No, I can't wait, need it right now. 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
3: Yes, sir.
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0: Shida.
1: He said, well, they have some outstanding warrants left on you, and they want to just solve them, you know, whatever it'll be. So they take me in on a chain to Long Beach. And now they lock me up in the cell behind the courtroom in Long Beach while I'm awaiting to be heard on my traffic offenses, parking tickets. And I panicked. I'm thinking, you know, my God, man, while I'm here, don't hold me. Actually, what's to stop them? I mean, what's really to stop them? Oh, I assumed that maybe someday my mother would realize that I should have gotten out. No, she was nice enough. She would have known. But still, what's to stop them? And I'm... And finally, they called me.

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1: 500,000 people every year in the U.S. die from smoking cigarettes. 60,000 never even touched one.
2: In the 20th century, over 100 million people died worldwide from smoking.
0: Over 600,000 kids will start smoking this year. In their lifetime, 245,000 will die because of smoking.
1: Cigarette smoke will kill one out of every two people who smoke.
2: One cigarette takes away 11 minutes of your life. An entire pack will shorten your life by 3.5 hours.
0: Secondhand smoke contains 4,000 chemicals and 200 known poisons.
1: Cigarettes kill more people than AIDS, drug abuse, car accidents, and homicides combined.
2: Smoking causes 87% of lung cancer deaths, and every 30 seconds, somebody dies from lung cancer.
0: According to the World Health Organization, by the year 2025, cigarettes will kill approximately 10 million people a year.
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0: The choice is yours.
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0: I'm William Shatner, and this is Jimmy. 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
0: He's seen some changes lately. Happily married, proud new father.
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into each and every life. 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

chilling, and a you will hear about eliminating of the negative and an accent on.

0: He would come home after a hard day and just start in on me, you know, like, hey, how's your day? How was school? What you got going on? I mean, it gave me the chills.
1: My father would drive me all the way to the mall. He wouldn't stop until we were right in front of my friends. And oh my God, when...
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1: Psych! 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

0: Yes.
1: This is going to be good.
2: Awesome. I can't even remember the last time I was at a concert.
1: I know. It's been like ages.
3: Man, I can't believe you got tickets.
2: Yeah, Josh, you the man. You were the man.
1: Well, come on, man. Don't thank me yet. I mean, it might not be as good as they say. You never know what
2: Whatever, bro.
1: I mean,
3: guys, we got to keep moving if we're going to get there early.
2: Hustling up. Wait, hold on, guys. ATM machine. I'm a little light on cash.
1: No, wait up, Greg, man. I think I might have some for you.
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1: Hey.
2: Yeah.
1: Here you go, man.
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1: Hey.
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you to be. 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
1: Billy! Are you in there?
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1: Hey.
0: I know. I hope you secretly recorded that.
1: It was? That's because we're all sweating. We won, right, we lose.
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0: 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That is, if you don't count the millions of American Indians who discovered it first. 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

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I'm so afraid to die alone, 'cause I'm afraid there won't come anyone home to find me.

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1: 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A covenant that split the skies over Berlin. A vow that captured Iwo Jima. A promise was made. A solemn oath that liberated Seoul. A sacred trust that defended Kaesong. A pact that dug in Da Nang. A contract that weathered Tet. A promise was made. 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A bond that patrolled door to door in Fallujah. 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

0: Okay, so thank you for joining me tonight. So you are Matt from A Will Away. So for anyone listening who might not be familiar with the band, could you tell them a little bit about it?
1: Absolutely. Thank you for having me on. We're a band called A Will Away. We're from Naugatuck, Connecticut, which is, if you're not aware, a tiny little borough that's attached to Waterbury over in New Haven County. We've been a band for this April. It will be 11 years. Which is a daunting thing to think out loud. We're an alternative rock band. We really kind of ebb and flow across pretty much everything inside of the alternative genre spectrum. We really put a heavy focus on sort of discussing the overall human experience in the catchiest way humanly possible. I think is probably the best way I can condense that.
0: Knowing your music, I can agree with that. And then you guys have your new album coming out next year in February. So it's called Stew. Where did the album get the name? Where did it come from?
1: Yeah, so the name itself is sort of this conglomeration of two things. It's interesting because it's one of my favorite titlings that we've ever done for one of our releases. But our most recent EP prior to this was called Soup. The way that we sort of described that was meant to be sort of like chicken soup for the human soul. It was a sort of like a catch-all healing thing for whatever ails you. We always joked around when we were making Soup that, like, you know, we were going to do an EP and then we were going to do an LP. When we did finally do the LP, we were going to call it Stew. Funny joke, right? Over time, as we started to put the record together, which it took a long time to put together, sort of the thematic process of what the record is about became super relevant to the title Stew, because Stew itself is an LP that really discusses sort of taking a look back at sort of all of the interspersed moments in your life that once you have a chance to let them marinate together mean a whole lot more to you now than they did when they happened. Stew being sort of the soup that takes

0: on. And we took a similar process with this one, but it was a little bit different because obviously the pandemic took place right at the beginning of the process of like really in earnest writing this one. And so it was, I like to kind of describe it as sort of like a back to basics type of a thing where it's like, it's almost like we kind of like rewound the whole thing. And it was just like, okay, it's just me and a guitar in a bedroom and I'm going to play this for myself ad nauseum and no one's going to hear it until I finally put a demo together and send it to the guys in group text and be like, hi, do you like this? What do we do? And so the process for this one was really isolated in the beginning and then very collaborative once we actually got into the studio and built it out. The hardest part about it was not knowing what to cut because we had a lot more songs than we needed by the time we hit the drawing board for this one.
1: How many got cut, if you can tell me?
0: I think we started with 15 or 16.
1: Oh, wow.
0: And I say that loosely because like some of them aren't what you would necessarily say were like full-fledged songs by the time we went into the pre-production process. And then what we ended up with was 11. So we cut a good handful. And honestly, some of the stuff that was supposed to end up on the cutting room floor ended up on the record, and we're really happy that it did, because like, I mean, Karma is a perfect example of this, where our lead single is a song that literally none of us wanted to move forward with, and then we just ended up deciding to.
1: Oh, wow. Okay. Well, that makes me love it even more then.
0: Oh, yeah. We love the song, but the difficulty was that like, we didn't know if there was enough meat there to really like make a full-fledged song. I remember, you know, there were months where like we were going back and forth on what was going to get kept and what was going to get cut. And Karma was always at the top of the list of what was going to get cut because just nobody felt like it was all the way there. And then it almost like the flip of a switch, just one day it just suddenly was. And it was like, okay, this is the one. Like, that's how it happens sometimes, yeah. You know?
1: And then speaking of the songs on the album, what song are you most excited for the fans to hear when it does come out next February?
0: So I'm going to split that into two. So one of them is Karma, believe it or not.
1: Okay.
0: It's a song that like I would argue is like probably our proudest writing achievement, like especially because it does so much with so little. And we absolutely love the song, the messaging, everything around it is very, very organically us. And then I can't tell you the name of the track because it's not technically out yet. But the opening track to the record is also one of my favorites that we've ever written. It's absolutely awesome. And it plays on a lot of sort of anthemic pop rock stylings from sort of like the early to mid 2000s era when we first started kind of coming into the industry, but not in the Warped Tour sense, more in the like what you kind of remember as like radio pop rock of the time. And so I'm stupidly excited for everybody to hear that. I think they're gonna love it as an opener.
1: Oh, that is exciting, as if I wasn't already excited enough for this. I'm like, I don't have the vinyl pre-ordered right now.
0: What, did we send you the press link for the whole thing yet?
1: Kyle did.
0: Okay, good. I was going to say, if you don't have it yet, I'll send it to you after we're done here.
1: And then you guys signed to Rude Records a few months ago. Congratulations, first of all.
0: Thank you.
1: But how has it been being part of that family?
0: It's been very cool so far. We actually technically signed to the label a little over a year ago.
1: Okay.
0: And that kind of gives you like an idea of sort of the timetabling of how this stuff sorts out. We obviously were on Triple Crown Records before, who we also were like super fond of and had a really good relationship with. But at this sort of point that the pandemic converged on our want to make another record, just through discussions with Triple Crown, we decided that we wanted to sort of just kind of like open ourselves up to options and kind of see what other type of opportunity could come down the pipeline. And literally before we even had the chance to shop at all, we got this weird message from Rude Records out of the blue. And after talking to some of the bands on their label, we decided that like, yeah, let's open up this discussion. And once we started talking to them, we realized that we had a lot in common in terms of like our overall ethos of like, you know, how you make art and how you distribute art and sort of what is the overall purpose behind that. And at least for us, that was really important, was just sort of like having a very direct and concrete focus on what it is you're doing, why it is you're doing it, and why are you deciding to do it with the people you're doing it with. And Rube kind of checked all of our boxes. And at this point, we've had a really positive, really generally exciting working relationship, and I see it, you know, being pretty positive and fruitful well into the future. So we're just kind of riding this wave here, and hopefully everything goes well with the release in February.
1: Yeah, no, I'm so glad to hear that. And then another question I have is, you guys started a Discord almost a year ago.
0: We did.
1: So what was who had the idea for that? How did that come about?
0: I'm gonna take credit for that. So the way it came about is, and we described this to everybody when we opened up the Discord, but like we got kind of bored and lonely being in isolation during the pandemic. And it was just as much sort of a way for us to like excitedly interface with each other around the band as it was a want to sort of like reach out and interact with everybody else as well. But just for context, obviously, like we've been touring extensively for the better part of the last 10 years, and you go from sort of like always being surrounded by interesting like-minded people to sort of being in total isolation, and you sort of have this crux of both like I'm bored and feeling a little stir crazy, and like the social side of my brain isn't being stimulated, and then also like how as a band do we interface with audience members during what is a really weird, turbulent, difficult time that like none of us can really see the end of the tunnel on. And so originally we wanted to do a Patreon because it seems that at the time it seemed to be the thing that like everybody was doing, because like our idea was sort of like, let's deliver, you know, just the supplemental content stuff that we're going to be working on together to people in some fashion. But after we talked about it extensively, we realized that we didn't want to charge people to be able to engage with our content or to even be able to engage with us personally. And so Discord sort of floated to the top of the pile in our discussions about like, how do you interface with everybody? We decided to give it a shot. We also used the Discord application's streaming capabilities, I guess, for lack of a better term, to sort of test the waters on getting a Twitch channel off the ground. And it went so well on Discord that we ended up doing Twitch as well.
1: Yeah, no, I've seen some of the podcasts. I went to see if I had missed any, and nothing was up there. So I was like, oh, no, did they end and I missed the memo?
0: No, we've taken a brief respite from the podcast, simply honestly, because we got tired and burnt out. We were doing, like, literally churning out web content just 3 to 5 times a week for months and months and months and months and months while recording a record, while doing all the marketing scheme and all this other stuff for it, and trying to come up with fun, interesting, creative alternative content ideas. So like, and also, you know, just working like human beings do. So we hit a wall. We were like pushing a little over 100 hours a week, and it just got to a point where everybody was like, okay, we're going to take a break through the holidays and see what happens.
1: No, as much as I enjoy the podcast, yeah, please do not overwork yourselves.
0: No. Well, the podcast will be back very soon. I'm quite certain of that.
1: Oh, that is exciting. And then my final like structured question is, I reached out to the group chat me and all the other eBoard members have and said, hey, I'm going to be interviewing A Will Away. Do you guys have anything you want me to ask them? And our general manager, Garrett, said, ask him what color laser vision he would like to have.
0: So. What color? What is laser vision?
1: So I guess like if you, like in like superhero comics, like if you can like shoot like lasers out of your eyes, what color would you want the laser to be?
0: Blue. I think light blue. All of my guitars are like light blue colored. I wouldn't say it's my favorite color, but like aesthetically speaking, it's one of my favorite colors. So I think it really just kind of like pops against pretty much anything you put it against. And also, if I had red laser vision, people would think I was like nefarious. If I had green laser vision, they wouldn't know what to do with it. If I had blue laser vision, they would assume that I was like a jovial benefactor.
1: No, I respect it. And is there anything you would like to promote, where people can find you, anything else you would like to add?
0: Yeah, I mean, absolutely. Obviously, check us out on all social media at AwillAwayCT. We are super active on, again, Discord, Twitch, general TikTokery, and Instagram, and all that other nonsense. We're always just posting random nonsense. Obviously, we have Stu coming out in February. Go check out the videos for that. We are stupidly, stupidly proud of the music videos that we were able to put together, not only in tandem with our team, but also with a series of really awesome directors and creative directors. We're very excited about those, and we think they came out great. So please, yeah, go check it out. Literally just search us up on YouTube. Go check out the Karma video. It is hysterical.
1: No, it is. But yeah, thank you so much for giving me your time tonight. It is appreciated. Always. I have wanted to interview, if not the whole band, at least you, since I've started at the radio station. That was 2 years ago. So this is like checking off one of my college bucket list things. So I am very
2: 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Billy, are you in there?
3: 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Just come back later.
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And we're back. It's Radio on the Radio, the only show dedicated to the destruction of radio. It's this show. I promised last week during my show that I would always start by 2:15, and I would always start late. So promises made, promises kept. We're off to a good start. This show will continue to start late, and it will continue to end probably early as soon as I run out of things to say, which won't take long, ever. Because I don't have anything to say right now. So I'm already stretching for time at the very opening of the show. And, you know, so far I think that's working. I think that's a good way to kick off every episode. Program? Episode? Who's to say? I think last week also I promised that I would have more updates about the best places to find home fries at any diner in Connecticut. I lied. I didn't go out and get any more home fries. I will tomorrow. So next episode, stay tuned for that. There'll be a home fry update, home fry corner, home fry segment. I don't know. We'll figure that out. You and us together. And you know, you can always reach us at, if you have any comments or suggestions or questions, you can write a letter to 1615 Stanley Street, New Britain, Connecticut, zip code, I'm not sure. And then you can attach that to a 75-inch screen TV, drop that off in your mailbox, and I'll get that. And then I'll care of Josh Bruno. That's who you're on the radio with. It's Radio on the Radio with Josh Bruno. I always forget to mention that that's the actual name of your host. I guess it's better to be anonymous, but it doesn't really matter. Anyways, what is today's episode about? That's the question of every episode. What is every episode about? Other than obviously the premise of the show that we're dedicated to the destruction of radio. This episode is going to be partially about to say a very embarrassing series of words here. A post I saw on a social media platform is be talking about what's the worst movie that you've ever seen in the theater. That was a post somebody made on a social media platform, namely Blue Sky, which is an attempt to So Blue Sky, the social media platform that's attempting to recreate Twitter, which is what the social media platform known as X is currently known as now, what used to be known as Twitter. Very embarrassing. I grew up terrified to mention the internet to people because it's, you know, a stupid place. And, you know, now people are just showing you stuff off the internet. But still, I think some level of embarrassment about the internet is in order. Anyways, the prompt that was set up for engagement was posted by something known as, Defector Media, which is what used to be, Deadspin, which was the sports section of, or the sports outlet portion of Gawker Media, which is now defunct because of the guy who thinks that the Greta Thunberg is the Antichrist in connection with Hulk Hogan. I promise I'm not making any of that up. All those guys are insane. And again, this is why you should never talk about the internet off the internet, because it's all a big mishmash of insanity. But anyways, the point is, the post that was made there for, you know, engagement was what's the worst movie you've ever seen in a theater? And that's a... Most of the answers are boring, because that's a boring question. I'll go ahead and answer that. It's probably Argyle, Walked Out of Argyle. That's the movie made by the guy who's the Guy Ritchie ripoff artist. There's a pathetic... Because that's interesting. The second worst movie I think I've ever seen was... I can't even remember the name of it. It was called, like, Rudiger Mercenary something with Jason Statham and Aubrey Plaza, directed by Guy Ritchie. So, if you're going to rip off, you should rip off... I think you should aim a little higher with what you're ripping. Rip off somebody who's made, I don't know, more than four movies that are considered classics by everyone in the age range of 12 to 14. That's Guy Ritchie's kind of crescendo. That's where he peaked out. And no one else has made... the guy who made the movie
Argyle was ripping him off, and so you know, if you're gonna aim that low, you're never gonna get very far. So like I said, boring question, boring answers. So just most of them are like, you know, Rise of Skywalker or whatever. They're all the same movies that everybody's seen that are terrible. Everybody kind of universally agrees. They're like, yeah, we all went in expecting a good movie and bought tickets, and it was a bad movie. You know, like most movie watching experiences. It just happened to be one that stuck out more or less than others. I think the real interesting question, what more people would be interested in, is what is the movie that you threw in at 3 a.m. and were, you know, kind of blown away by, expecting, you know, a movie that you were going to fall asleep to, some you just needed to hear sounds, and then turned out to be a movie that you stuck with all the way. That's the, what's the 3 a.m. movie? And then this is different, I think, from the go-to movie that automatically knocks you out. So like for me, Ocean's 11. I like that movie. I like Soderbergh movies in general. Somehow he makes 7 of them a year, so I can't say I've seen even a big percentage of his movies. But in general, I like them. They always move. They're always short. Those are two good things to have in a movie. But I like Ocean's 11, but it's a very good, you know, it's just kind of got a nice soundtrack. Everybody's kind of laid back, cool in that movie, so it's a very easy movie to fall asleep to. You throw that on, and by the time they are going to see Ruben to get the funding for the team, I'm already passed out. But another one, Miller's Crossing. I love Miller's Crossing. It's a fantastic movie. That's just a really good dialogue movie. You know, you're so familiar with it. I've seen it so many times that it's another good movie to pass out to. But in contrast, I think 3 a.m. movie, you don't really want to go to sleep. Say it's a weekend, and you're just like, I'm not really that tired, but I'll throw on some garbage and either make fun of it or, you know, be pleasantly surprised. And every once in a while, one of them turns out to be really good. I think that's the far more interesting question of what's the 3 a.m. movie that that kind of blew you away. And for me, that one was... it's a 1984 movie starring Kris Kristofferson and some other guy. Rip Torn's also in it. And I can never remember his name. I should have had this all. I promised you I would never prepare for the show. And I'm 2 for 3 on promises now, which is a pretty good percentage. Kurtwood Smith is also in it. He's... you know, the dad from That 70s Show. There's a reference to Bruno. You know, the guy who says guns, guns, guns, and RoboCop. That guy. He's very good in everything he shows up in. So he's great in it. Anyways, this was an HBO movie, but I guess it premiered in theaters, or you know, I don't know how movie. I'm not a movie producer. I don't care how they're made. I don't care how they get put out, distributed. I don't know the names of any of the production companies or distribution companies. None of the logos mean anything to me. I'm not one of those type of people. And, you know, if you are, good for you. Well done. But I'm not. So I guess it was an HBO movie. I think it actually was in theaters, though. But it's, you know, it's an HBO movie. So it's mostly just, like, being shown on HBO. I don't think anybody's looking for this movie. If I hadn't just seen, like, oh, Kris Kristofferson in it. And he's generally, it's always interesting when somebody who's not really an actor but kind of has, like, charisma anyways, is in stuff, you're always kind of like, oh, I'll check out whatever they're putting their weight behind. So the premise of this movie is there's these two guys. This is a 1984 movie. So it's set as of the making of the movie, the present day. Two guys who are Border Patrol guards in Texas somewhere, I believe. And the opening of the movie is they're slowly being phased out in favor of robots that they're putting sensors in the ground that are going to detect people moving back and forth over the border, and so they're going to be cut down budget wise, which, you know, no tears shed for the Border Patrol, but, you know, it's the idea. Everybody's always, RoboCop kind of has the same premise, right? We're privatizing everything's turning into you know, budget cuts. Everybody has, the government has shareholders. So they're being, you know, trimmed down. Everybody's complaining. It's got that kind of great, like, Alien vibe, when, Harry Dean Stanton and,
Yavik Kodo, is that his name? They're both the two guys who work like in the down in the bottom with all the chains and the gears and the whatnot, and they're kind of planning about their share of the profits. Like, yeah, you're in space or you're mining asteroids or whatever, but you know, at the end of the day, you're going out there and you're gonna bitch about your job. So it makes it feel more lived in. It's got that same type of vibe. So these two guys the movie opens with them in a meeting complaining about this. Then they go out to do their job, do their inspection. They inspect the territory they're assigned or whatever. And I guess there's been a flash flood or some other type thing, earthquake. I don't know what happens in Texas. They had a fracking incident. Basically what happens is this Jeep is revealed, that has like crashed, into a ravine and have been covered up until now. There's a body in it. It's clearly been there for, you know, well over a decade probably, because it's just a skeleton now. There's like a rusty bolt action rifle in this Jeep, and then there's a case that they open up and it has $800,000 in it. So anytime there's a movie where somebody finds a whole bunch of money, I'm immediately on board, because I think that's such an easy, you got a simple plan. You have No Country for Old Men. You have various other movies that I can't think of right now. You also have this movie. It's such a good, easy premise. Bag of money. You find it. What do? Do you take the money? You're like, I'll figure this out. And inevitably everything goes wrong. What's that one, the Danny Boyle made one where they have to, you know, a shallow grave, I think it's called. Anyway, it's just such a simple premise. It's almost impossible to screw it up. Even if it's done poorly, you're still like, you know, big bag of money. You can imagine what you'd do with the big bag of money, how you'd figure it out. So anytime there's a movie with this premise, I'm immediately like, yeah, let's go. So it's like at this point, 3:30 a.m. Because it starts a little bit slow, so maybe, whatever, it's 3:20. But as typical thriller fare, right? They found a big bunch of money. They're like, should we keep the money? It's just Chris Christopherson and his partner, who are out all alone. They take the money, and then I believe they figured out that they assumed the Jeep was involved in a bank robbery, so nobody's gonna be missing this money necessarily. Then they cover the Jeep back up, and they just act like they never found anything. They go back into town, and then just to check, they're like, I guess we should figure out if this is real money, because there's no sense stealing this money if it's fake. So Chris Christopherson takes these two of the $100 bills that are in the stash at $800,000, and he goes to a bank and has them check it. And then immediately everything starts getting weird after this. A sheriff comes in. I think the sheriff is rip torn and starts questioning him, like, where'd you find that money? Because Chris Christopherson says that he had arrested a suspect with this money, and he wanted to see if it was genuine or not, if they had a counterfeiter. He was suspected of being counterfeit. So he has to start coming up with excuses immediately for where he got this money from, what's going on with it, who he's blaming for having gotten him this money. A series of situations keep escalating. They keep hounding him. He's kind of wondering what's going on. And I am going to spoil this movie. So if you haven't seen Flashpoint, the 1984 thriller with Chris Christopherson, Rip Torn, and Kurtwood Smith, you know, I would still recommend you watch it anyways. I think it's still good. But if you want to go in cold, I would say, you know, turn off your radio for how long am I going to stretch this out for, really? I don't know, probably 10 minutes. But anyways, what happens is things keep escalating. Chris Christopherson's partner gets shot, and he's out there just out on his own trying to figure out what he stumbled into. Kurtwood Smith comes in and plays like a government man. You never know what agency. He's like part of a three-letter agency. He just comes in

is very scary. It's really good. That's really good casting. You know, you take the guy from RoboCop and you just have him be intimidating and terrifying. And it's perfect. Anyways, Christopherson's on the run. He's trying to figure out what's going on. Eventually, he goes and he looks at all the $100 bills in this bag that he's found. And he notices that they're all from 1961 to 1962. They're all fresh dollar bills. So he's trying to figure out why all of this attention got brought onto him, what did he stumble into? So he's going around asking people if they know anything about a Jeep that went missing in this time frame. You know, it's a typical, like, kind of a noir. It turns into a noir, kind of, where a guy's in over his head and he's trying to figure out what's going on. It's that type of, turns into that type of fun movie. So he's, you know, everything seems way more ominous than it is. You never know who's on his side or who's out to get him. When he looks over, and finally someone gives him some information about, tells him that this rifle and, the money in this Jeep, were given to one man that he knows of. He says it's, Lee Harvey Oswald is the person who he found in the Jeep in the middle of Texas. That's such a crazy swing for a movie that's just kind of like a stripped down thriller. What he's done, the man tells him there were 20, I think he says something insane, like there were, we had 22 men that were called Lee Harvey Oswald and were given a rifle and some money, which just kind of, you know, gestures at this some wildly terrifying conspiracy that was so big. It was beyond even the scope of just like a ring within a ring in the CIA. It's, you know, now it's a massive, terrifying, how many Lee Harvey Oswalds were there? You know, Chris Christopherson has stumbled into just, no wonder everybody's out to get him. He stumbled into the most horrifying conspiracy of all time. It basically turns, like this, the people involved, I guess, like the idea of the three-letter agency gets turned into like, you know, like one of those, I haven't read any of them, so I'm just going off of my understanding of what other people say about them, like the elder gods and one of those H.P. Lovecraft things where you just kind of, you stumble into, this terrifying monster that is so big that it kind of doesn't even, it's annoyed that you even think you exist. Like, no wonder Chris Christopherson is being chased through the Texas desert because he tried to steal $800,000 and he immediately took the money. And apparently every bank in the area, he went to the nearest bank, so that's not fair, but he goes to the bank and the sheriff, was for some reason in on the conspiracy. They had all law enforcement involved, except I guess Border Patrol. And he's, they're immediately alerted, like, this money went missing with one guy, that the one guy we didn't want anyone to find. Where did you get this money? It's incredible. And it's all played very straight. And it's, I don't mean in a bad, so bad it's good. I mean, it's genuinely, very good. It's, this is what every one of those thriller movies should be taking swings like that. That's what, you know, that's what I'm here to promote, is big swings here on W107.7 WFCS New Britain, Hartford. I really had to shoehorn that in, but I did get the legal ID in during the correct time frame. Really crazy, insane swings that you take on a movie. And I think that's, you know, HBO's first theatrical movie being just a standard kind of run-of-the-mill thriller. I think if you see the trailer, you're not even kind of hinted at in that direction. It just feels like, you know, like, I guess it predates A Simple Plan and on those types of movies, but you know, any sort of guy finds a bag of money and he's in over his head, like that's a tried and true tradition. It just feels like another one of those. But then it turns out he found a bag of money that belonged to Lee Harvey Oswald. That's crazy. And that's fantastic. That's a perfect 3 a.m. movie. That's the type of stuff that should be happening in a 3 a.m. movie. You know, you should start off and a guy is

what's the worst movie you ever saw? What's the most 3 a.m. movie you ever saw? And again, like, I can only, you have to write a letter to answer that question. So I'd have to answer it 2 episodes from now in maybe, you know, 10 days. So, you know, go ahead and write that, write to 1615 Stanley Street, New Britain, and then just go ahead and answer any of your questions. Any questions you may have, and I'll go ahead and I'll read them out on air. You know, if you're going to pay for postage, I'll give you the info that you're looking for. You get your 15 minutes. So yeah, I think, if you're going to be, if you're looking for, any type of movie, that's, I think, kind of the vibe that I'm looking for. Another one that I saw, recently, this is a little bit, darker, maybe it's not as big a swing, Q&A, which is Sydney, I'm going to say Sidney Lumet, but he's not, I think he's an American, so maybe he pronounces it Lumet. I don't know. I'm not a guy who knows about movies, but Q&A is a Nick Nolte movie, which I, actually, after this one, I went on kind of a tear of Nick Nolte movies, because he's really good in this. Q&A is a 1990 movie about a, you know, this is kind of another run-of-the-mill dirty cop premise movie. You know, we've seen a million of these, right? It's there's a guy who's been made the new assistant district attorney, who used to be a cop, and he's played by you know, the guy from Leverage. You ever seen the show Leverage? You ever skimmed through the channels and there's a show going on where for some reason they're hijacking a building to give somebody money? That's Leverage. I've never seen a full episode, I don't think, but that's my understanding of the premise. I think it's Jerry O'Connell, something like that. Anyways, he's got like the most not quite famous enough face to be a leading man, but like made for television face. So he's pretty good for this role because he's just playing like a Boy Scout. You know, he's like, oh, I know the cops are dirty, but he doesn't know how dirty, that type of thing. So he's the assistant district attorney. He's called in to like basically rubber stamp this police shooting that Nick Nolte has committed. He shot a guy, and Nick Nolte gives his version of the events that went down. The opening of the movie is the murder that occurs where Nick Nolte sets this guy up and kills him, murders him, and then starts berating witnesses into saying, the guy had a gun. Of course, this being a movie, you know how things are going to go. Jerry O'Connell is actually investigating the events that occurred instead of rubber stamping it like he's supposed to. And, Luis Guzman is also part of this movie. He's great. He's a detective who's, like, he's resentful of Nick Nolte because he knows how dirty he is, but he also doesn't want to, like, go too far, and, like, he doesn't want to get himself shot. The movie kind of like spirals into this all encompassing conspiracy. But it doesn't quite go into like the paranoia of it. It just kind of goes into like, these guys don't even try to cover up how bad they are. So Nick Nolte is this dirty cop, obviously, but who is he covering for? It's, you know, the police. I think it's the guy who's gunning for the new chief of police position. And Nick Nolte is, and this probably should be like a content warning on the movie for like all types of, you know, assault depiction and, you know, all that, like transphobia. This is like, you know, this is a dirty cop who's a very bad guy. So anything that you could imagine is doing is going on. But basically, like, he's, you know, he's one of the most heinous people around. Think like if you've seen Bad Lieutenant with Harvey Keitel, like one of those type of police officers. That's his thing. I think he's a lieutenant detective or something like that. Anyways, he's kind of operating with like impunity and has been for a while. But everybody kind of has him marked down as like, he's a mean cop. He beats people up, but he gets results. You know, that type of thing. But he's been systemically murdering these people who knew the guy who is now gunning for the chief of police role back when he was younger. And the reason Nick Nolte is able to operate with such impunity is because he's cleaning, you know, he's erasing any of these people who could have, like, made life difficult for the guy who's now
Jerry McConnell's boss in this situation. And that's another movie that's like very, it starts off very, very slow. And it also has like these bizarre, like subplot where, Jerry McConnell is like, am I a racist? He has like this weird, like, it's like, well, you're a cop. But he's going through like this weird, like, just self-discovery journey because of his, girlfriend who broke up with him. You know, but you know, the who cares about the B plot stuff? The A plot, and this is a fame. I mean, this came out in 1990, and it was directed by Sidney Lumet, and you know, it had a Nick Nolte in his prime. So I'm sure plenty of people have heard of this movie. So it's less undiscovered than the Kris Kristofferson Flashpoint movie. But it's just one of those movies that it gets. They all get kind of lumped together. Nolte is really good in it because he's playing such a, you know, low down dirty cop. The idea that was really stressed is like, this isn't like a side effect. This is like, this guy is allowed to run wild because of how beneficial he is to, you know, the system that he is enforcing. And that's exactly the type of person who would be useful. Do you know what I mean? Just like, that's the type of person with that psychotic of a method. If you know anything about like the history of policing, you know, anywhere in America, but especially Chicago, the ring of like torturers, people who tortured confessions out of people who were innocent in Chicago. I can't remember the name of the guy who was kind of like the ringleader of that. But there was you know, that stuff didn't just stop at one guy. That type of stuff was known up and down the chain. It's kind of like that. And you know, I mean, not to mention every other police department, especially in every major city in America, has like some sort of history of this. But just his portrayal of here's this unhinged, you know, homicidal psychopath, and here's why he's so useful to the people who are in charge. You know, it's a movie that I threw on 3M, and I didn't expect it to really have like that clean and clear of a breakdown. And also, I mean, it meanders too. There's not, this thing isn't the Flashpoint movie, 92 minutes. You can't get any cleaner than the 92 minute movie about a guy who finds a bag of money and it turns out it belonged to Lee Harvey Oswald. There's never going to be a better, a cleaner input and then output. Boom, A to B. But this movie Q&A, was also very, I don't know if you're into like the crime genre fiction, Nick Nolte basically plays, I can't remember, I always get his name wrong. But James Ellroy and his, big nowhere, like the what is it? The LA Quartet and a couple other movies, books. I can't remember the character's name. Is it, Doyle? He has a similar, he's a very dirty, corrupt police officer who's, you know, psychopathic, racist, homophobic, you know, very oddly religious in specific ways that make him very upset things that are going on while he's committing, like, the most heinous acts imaginable. It feels like that character. It feels like a character from a James Ellroy book that they just kind of lifted and moved into the script and set in New York. But well done and very, like, felt true to life. And you see, like, the result of, like, the people who get impacted the most by this type of police, you know, brutality and corruption are, like, the most exposed. You have, like, trans sex workers who are like the most on the front line of this, like most exposed to brutality, the people who are forced to live in like a live criminally because they can't live legally, are immediately the first people who are impacted by someone like this. But they're all considered collateral for, you know, someone's attempt to move up the chain. So those are two movies that I thought were classic. You throw on at 3 a.m. and you're kind of like, oh wow, this was a really interesting movie. This is, you know, you throw on 3 a.m. maybe you're a little bit buzzed in one way or another, and you're like, ah, you know what, it secrets the whole foundation of the I can see the whole framework of the United States laid out in one
92 minutes, though. Flashpoint really does it. 92 minutes. It's crazy. All right. So those were, I think, two movies that were more interesting than hearing about what the worst movie you ever seen is. Because, you know, for most people, it's just going to be The Rise of Skywalker or whatever, or any Star Wars movie that's been made in the last, I don't know, 30 years. That stuff sucks, man. All right. So, speaking of Kris Kristofferson, I'm going to play one of his songs because why not? It's on brand, on theme. So keep it right here. WFCS 107.7 New Britain.

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7: And you're back with Radio on the Radio. So that was a movie update, I guess, in the last segment. Two movies from at least 30 years ago. And then I guess to tie all that in together, I finally read, I promised this wouldn't become the book show or whatever, and it won't because I won't read enough to keep up with that. But like I pointed out the last couple times, because I just keep going over the same material. If you don't have anything to talk about, just talk about yourself. So what I read this week was Parable of the Sower by Octavia E. Butler, which I think is from like 1993. So another book that's over, another piece of media that's over 30 years old, because I'm catching up on everything. That's, you know, I think a well-known, pretty well-known book. A lot of people recommend it. It's always usually on the, you know, the best of science fiction slash dystopian slash, I don't know what you would call it. Is it sci-fi fantasy? I guess it's more futuristic books. I don't know that I liked it. Obviously, it's not a, so the premise is, it's set in the, actually, it's set in 2024 to 2027, which makes it more, I don't know, disquieting reading it. It's written, you know, to be, at the time, 30 years-ish in the future. Now, here we are. And, you know, the premise of the book is, American society is basically falling apart, presumably the world, but you don't really get much of a glimpse outside of the United States, interestingly enough. But, you know, everything's becoming more and more isolated as kind of society breaks down. So that doesn't feel very true to life, obviously. everything gets more and more isolated. Everybody's more and more kind of trapped in their immediate surroundings. The main character of the book is kind of looking around and thinking, are we all crazy? Obviously, things are going to keep getting worse and worse and worse unless we do something. We're just letting everything kind of continue to fall apart. There's a large, large homeless and, large homeless population, large population of people who are, desperately poor. And, you know, so nothing like what actually happened. There's a large, she's lucky enough, the main character of the book, who is, I think, starts off at 15 in the opening of the book, and it goes up until she's, 18. So she's, living in this community of people who are, not rich, but they are, they happen to, they own their homes, basically. They're still, like, enough of a society to operate a private police force, for like a fully privatized police force. You have to pay them to investigate any crime. Same with the fire department. You have to pay people to come out and put out a fire. It's, water is extremely expensive because water is getting worse and worse and scarcer and scarcer, and the quality of water is that there you have access to is usually not clean. You have to boil everything. And this is set in, I think, out just outside Los Angeles. And so the main character of this book looks around and is like, we're just kind of waiting. We're in this community of people who are not desperately poor, but are kind of living in this walled community where people keep coming in. They have to grow kind of enough crops to survive to trade with other other communities or trade just outside their town. Things continue to, you know, fall apart. People, the homeless population are, or people who live outside of cities who aren't really part of a community, routinely break into these places and steal what they can to trade or to steal money. You know, obviously there's like hyperinflation is also a part of the novel. So they, you know, it takes whatever, like $2,000 to buy like a week of groceries or whatever. It's dangerous to travel. They have to go into work, like hybrid, remote, because people are, they're, you know, it's dangerous to travel. So you have to go in like 2 days a week. And then I guess three times a week, they like telecommute. So that's like kind of the setup for this book. And the main character is, she's, 15 and her father is a Baptist preacher. And she's kind of trying to figure out what God is to her because the main, you know, obviously she, her father is like a, especially as everything's kind of falling apart, one of the things that holds the community together is like this idea of religion and people look to religion for kind of stability in their lives. And she's not sure she believes it, or at least the version of it that is kind of put forth in this this community or by her father, but she also respects her father and the usefulness of religion in this community, but she thinks it's kind of being wielded improperly. And then she kind of comes up with her own religion, the idea that humanity is can shape God. God is change, and then whatever they it does whatever it wants to, but we can shape God to meet our needs, kind of. So like, not that there's like a necessarily caring God or whatever that exists in kind of like the old fashioned notion of like somebody that you pray to, but you can, by praying, you're really just, you know, focusing your thoughts on what it is you're trying to accomplish. It's a little bit, you know, I don't know the secret, just a little bit. But anyways, this is kind of her, what she's coming up with, and she doesn't really want to tell people in her community about it. And then, you know, things continue to get worse and worse, like she predicted they would, and eventually this community is kind of ripped apart by people who are either, you know, are scavengers or people who are just kind of looking to burn things down, like quite literally. That's not like a metaphor. They're just, and one of the premises of the book is that there's this drug that makes watching things burn just kind of like a sends you into like gives you waves of joy by watching things get burnt to the ground. So people are running around. There's like, you know, cults built around it. It feels very Mad Max. People like shave their heads and paint themselves green and light things on fire. So this community kind of finally collapses and it's forced to, you know, change, like, is kind of the theme of the book, ahead of schedule. And so this girl and the surviving members of the community kind of start heading north. And as they go, she's kind of spreading her religion in a way, what she's come up with for a theory of how to survive, and how humanity, should see itself and what humanity should strive for. And one of the premises of like humanity is what is known as Earthseed, kind of like the idea of seeds that they're supposed to be spread around. You know, the parable of the sower, it comes from the, you know, a sermon, Jesus's parable of the sower, of the spread seed, and some of it landed on rocky ground, and some of it was eaten by birds, and some of it was, you know, whatever and whatever, and some of it landed on good soil and took root. I guess the idea is that you can't really control where you land, but wherever you are, you're supposed to, I don't know actually if that's necessarily the message, but the sower can't necessarily determine where all of the seeds will land, but some of them will take root, I guess. Anyway, she's kind of going around and spreading the her version of the good word in this book as well. She's traveling to the north, where hopefully the weather is slightly, where there's a better climate, so more rainfall is kind of what they're hoping for. Yeah, I think an interesting premise, you know, like a lot of the things that are happening kind of in the background, that's, you know, the always interesting thing about the dystopian novels is the stuff that's going on in the background, the way everything is falling apart in unique ways, like slavery is making a comeback in this novel under a corporate indentured servitude. People can basically trade their freedom for a safe-ish place to live, but they will be, you know, they'll always be in debt to the company. And then it's also implied that, you know, basically the company will, there's different companies doing this, but as people become more and more indebted and less productive, it seems clear that they'll just be traded down the chain as they become less and less useful to the company. They get sold to another company for, you know, like worked to death, you know, used for just like abused and burned up, you know, not literally, but like, yeah, used and abused and worked to death. And the children are, you know, also born in inheriting debt. So like slavery just in a corporatized war, you know, well, it was always corporate, but you know, just in a way that is, just with a different name slapped on it. And that like the, what little political leadership there is left is legalizing that type of thing, making it legal to bring back indentured servitude, inherited debt, basically debtor's prison where you work off your debt, that type of thing. And then also one of the premises of the book is that the the main character has a, because her mother was using a particular drug while she was born, she has this I don't know what you would call it. I don't know. She has like a condition where she feels any pain that she sees someone undergoing, basically. I think they call it sharing. Like she can feels other people's pain quite literally. It's like a literalization of Bill Clinton, I guess. So like anytime she has to defend herself, she's like hit someone, she feels herself being hit. She has to undergo pain. I don't know necessarily what this metaphor is. I'm a very dumb reader. So I don't know. It's like she's, I don't know, paying for the sins of the world that she sees around her. I think it also helps to, you kind of understand why, she's hyper aware of all the pain going on around her, right? So she's more inclined to a negative view of the world, and that's kind of one of the things that she's pushing throughout the book, is that people are way too optimistic about how things will turn out, and that they don't want to take responsibility because it's terrifying to actually reckon with how things are going and how they're likely to keep going. And so she's you know, she's very pessimistic, and she's also trying to get people to, in her community, to look at the alternatives to just kind of waiting to their community that, you know, continues to fall apart, and then they all get killed by the people around them or because they have what because of what little they have. And she also has this theory of like, you know, God is not someone sitting in the sky watching out for you. God is what is change, but you can be in tune with the change. Maybe you can be the creator of the change, or you know, landing on the side of the change. You know, the universe is chaos, but chaos can play favorites, type of thing. So it's kind of an interesting attempt to reckon with, I think, the Christian mythology, because it's very heavily influenced by that. Like, it's no accident that the character, her father, is a Baptist preacher. And I kind of, you know, one of the things that the character keeps going back to, she's also, she's a black woman, well, she's a black girl when she's growing up in this book. Her dad is black, I think, and her mom is, well, her stepmother is Hispanic. So she's like, kind of going back to, like, racism is, not that it went away, but like, is turned up to 100 in this falling apart world. Everybody's kind of, you know, returning to a xenophobic outlook of the people around them. People only trust, not trust necessarily, but are extremely mistrustful of anybody who isn't the same race as them. In the novel, that's like one of the key elements. So there's this the sense that one of the things she's looking back at is like, this character is continually looking back at like how people survived this in the past, and you know, one of the ways people were you know, surviving these attitudes, and she's like looking at people who were born in slavery and escaped from it, and she's talking about like how religion is like, especially like Christianity, is kind of one of the ways that people were able to pull themselves through the miserable existence. So she's like, she looks at religion as a very powerful force, but not one that she necessarily agrees with the application of. And so this religion that she's building is kind of built out of the building blocks of that, but not necessarily in the same way. Again, she's like obviously very the character and the author are obviously very much drawing on the Christian mythology, and are building something new out of that, but it still kind of has a lot of the same backbone, some similar, like even just like some of the style of one of the things that the character is writing. She's writing this, the Earthseed, the Book of the Living, I think is the name of her basic kind of like religious text. And it's kind of also has like the, some of the same rhythm of writing as like, of biblical text, you know. It's very, it's not like drawing on the same, it's not like drawing on biblical passages per se, but it's kind of got the same style of some of those, like a little bit thou shalt not ... et cetera, type of things. But, one other thing is that like, her father is also like very protective of his family, and also very like her brother escapes the community because he wants to go and live in a big city. He doesn't want to like get out of his father's shadow, kind of. So her father like beats him because he's worried for his safety, and it kind of goes back to that like people being terrified for their children and also like very strict on them type of thing. And like there's no attempt to reckon that with like being very religious, because that's kind of like comes out of being very religious, if you know what I mean. Like those can go hand in hand. There's no real contradiction there. But she's like very understanding of that type of mentality, and there doesn't seem to be an attempt to reckon with it or undo it necessarily. So I don't know, it's a very like interesting book because it is so bleak. Like, it's a really, you know, it takes a very realistic view of, like, all right, things are going to keep going worse and they'll probably get worse in these ways. And, you know, things will get privatized and people will be more and more isolated and alienated and spread out. But it also kind of goes back to the same things. It's a little bit like, it feels like, and I'm making a stretch here because I'm pretending like I know more about something than I do, but like the, you know, Leviathan, the Thomas Hobbes kind of like essays or whatever you call them, are just like, all right, man is naturally inclined to just be awful in all these ways, and you need like a king or a leader to hold them together, and you need religion to hold them together. And it doesn't really necessarily seem to be rejecting that, but more saying, could there be a positive version of that in this novel anyways? I mean, there's probably 1,000 different ways to read this book, and I'm very, you know, very dumb and very bad. I'm not a literary critic. So I'm just, you know, taking a wild stab at trying to figure out what's going on with the book. But it's still, I mean, I read this book in like, I started reading this book at like 8 o'clock yesterday, 8 p.m. And I was up until like 1 reading it. And that was with like an hour and a half break to look at my phone. So it's very readable. It goes, it moves. There's no denying that. It's not, it's written in the first person, which makes, you know, you're constantly in the main character's head and seeing things from her perspective. And so some of the writing can sometimes feel a little bit didactic, but if you're inside a person's head and they are creating a religion, that probably would seem a little bit on the nose at times when they look at stuff around them and they say, well, things ought not be like that. They should be like this, you know? So there's, you know, sometimes it's hard for me to be like, all right, is the author just going like, look at this? Or is the author saying, well, I've created this character, and this is how they would say see the world. And, you know, it's easy to get caught up in being like, oh, they just said X, Y, and Z. That means they think X, Y, and Z. But no, it's more the author is giving you a character who's had their experiences shaped in a certain way. And that character is seeing the world a certain way. And you kind of have to take that into account as well. But yeah, I don't know. I'm definitely probably going to read more Octavia Butler. That's very, like I said, very, you know, compelling. It moves and you're kind of wrapped up in it right away, puts you in an atmosphere, and it immediately you can feel, it's like palpable, the sense of like things are getting worse and worse and worse, because it kind of jumps through time in this book. You start off in 2024 at the character's 15th birthday. She's being baptized because it's her 15th birthday. It's written in the style of, I think it's supposed to be like journal entries, because she's writing this religious text at the same time as she's also writing in her journal. So you get like excerpts from the religious text, but also you get like these journal updates. So it'll be like a certain week, a certain day, and then you'll skip ahead maybe a month or a week or a couple days. You get like little glimpses. I mean, you've read a book, you know how these things go. It's not epistolatory, it's the other one. It's like found footage but in a book. And then she's giving you these excerpts from her life and keeping you updated basically on what's going on. So it kind of gives you the sense, obviously, like if you're reading from a journal, she had to be alive to write. So it gives you a little bit of a sense of like, okay, this character is probably going to make it through the book if I'm reading her journal, unless it's, you know, going to end with like a, we found these on a body type thing. But it is also a very, you know, very bleak world that is being painted by, the description in this journal. So it's not that, it's not that like happy-go-lucky about how things are going to go. It's not that hard to imagine someone being that pessimistic about how everything is going to turn out. But it also kind of, I don't know that it justifies the like redemption it puts the Christian mythology through, if you know what I mean. Like, I don't know if you can just flip it a little bit and plug it right in and it's good to go. I don't know if anything built on any of that mythology is necessarily going to avoid stumbling into the same problems that all the religions kind of get. You know, you can basically plug anything any way you want, and, you know, if the universe is change, who wields the change? If I have the most power, I wield the most change. Am I God? Do you know what I mean? Like, anything that you you want to use, you can use any way necessary. Like what's his name? Max Weber thing, the Protestant work ethic, you know, highly compatible with capitalism, because the idea that the more money you make, the closer you are to God. And the type of proving that you're godly because you're making more money than your neighbors, competition is godly. Anything can be adapted around the, you know, the drive to make money and have more power than the people around you. And this kind of tries to attempt to get around it, because Octavia Butler said, I don't have the right exact quote in front of me, but basically from a young age, she thought, was thinking a lot about power because she had so little of it. You know, she's a black woman who had brought up by a single mother and who was working and trying to, you know, support her and take care of her. And they didn't have a lot of money. So she's at a young age, she started trying to write. I think she said she was like 10 years old when she understood that she could like make a living off of writing, and didn't have to go immediately go work in a job she hated. She was trying to kind of like make her own life out of that realization. And so this character kind of is like trying to make her own life, because she's looking around at the way power is wielded, and does it have to be wielded in the most, you know, obscene ways that it generally is. She's also trying to come up with a way of, like, if God is so powerful, how come he allows all this, you know, bad stuff to exist? So the idea that God is change. It's not a person. It's not an it necessarily. It's just change is God. God is change. You can be, you can shape God by changing things. Like, that's the image that she comes up with for how things could be, how to kind of keep the idea of a religion, because religion is powerful, around and is useful for shaping a society, but also maintain a more realistic view, I think, of the things going on around, and without trying to try to justify all of the, you know, like all the awful stuff that is happening around at the same time, which is kind of an interesting perspective and a unique way of like addressing the problems with, you know, creating like the idea of a God. Kind of necessarily, you look around, it's so, you know, the idea that man is fallen is kind of prevalent in all the religions, because you look around, you're like, well, we're being punished for something. And so that's kind of like an immediate, like, premise number one of a lot of the any of the attempts to build a mythology around the way that the world is. So it's a very interesting book, and very thoughtful about the world is trying to describe, and the world is trying to imagine. And it's not boring either. It's not like it's written

It's not like it's a series of essays. You know, there's a plot, things happen, people are in danger, you know, how books work. So that's the book, I guess, corner of the week for 107.7 WFCS New Britain Hartford The Edge Radio on the radio. That's what you're listening to with me, your host, Josh Bruno. I don't, like I said, the show goes until I have nothing more to talk about. And I think we're just about there. I don't really have anything else to go into necessarily. It's interesting that book kind of going into, I don't know, you think a lot about creating, creating a world you can imagine and creating the world that hasn't been seen before. It's hard to, there's a really good series of interviews between James Baldwin and Nikki Giovanni, which are kind of famous. You can find them on YouTube, or they took place on a television show called Soul. So it's on NBC's streaming thing, whatever they call that. Peacock, you can find it on there. But like in that, at which they cover, it's a 2-hour interview, so they cover a lot of ground, and there's a lot of stuff that gets that's in there and that's very interesting, and that you know, vehemently disagree with and vehemently agree with on things that both of them say. But the one of the things James Baldwin talks about is having to invent himself, having to go to France to have the room to see the world. To see the world that he came out of, to have enough distance to have perspective, and also like the creation of the person, and the creation of, well, one of the big themes of that conversation is like the creation of kind of your personhood, especially like James Baldwin was a writer, African-American writer in 19, I think his first book, I think, I'm going to get the dates wrong, so I'm not going to try to guess, but I believe he was active from like 1950 to 19, I believe his death was in 1978. And again, probably have those dates wildly wrong. I think he might, actually, I think he was maybe in the early, late 80s, he passed away, but, he wrote basically from say post-World War II to, up through the 80s, I think. But his James Baldwin and then Nikki Giovanni was a poet and author and an activist. So they were both, she's younger, I think, by about 20 years, a little bit, give or take, than James Baldwin. So they're talking about, you know, different generations of people, of Black activists and Black writers and things like that. And how James Baldwin, his grandmother, or I believe it might have been his stepfather's mother, so who he grew up with, was enslaved. So, like, you know, slavery had just been, was that immediate. And the idea that there could be such a thing as a Black writer, that James Baldwin was saying, was still, you know, preposterous to a lot of people. So he had to invent that for himself. But in doing so, you don't have a lot to draw on. And Baldwin makes a point about a character in his one of his books that I actually read in this book, but he mentions in, I think the name of the book is Tell Me How Long the Train's Been Gone. One of the characters mentions that they he sees a person coming off the train, getting off to meet his, I believe the, I think the character's an Italian immigrant, and he's getting off to meet his, he's come over from Italy, and his grandson is born in America. And he talks about how those two people could imagine each other, and that they were able to exist because they could imagine each other. Like, a man in Italy could imagine himself with an American grandson

and Giovanni have an argument kind of about like black masculinity, but like Baldwin is talking about imagining yourself for the first time, or imagining you know, being a man and suffering the abuse that you are on a daily basis, and how that, you know, is a intolerable to you and like makes you less of a person, which is all 100% true. It makes you feel like less of a person, and it's hard to come home and be a, you know, loving father after putting up with all that. And Giovanni is saying that, can't you still imagine, if you're, you know, taking that abuse, why do you put it on to the people that you love? And those are the people who get hurt. And it's, you know, it's a real paradox, because there is no easy answer there. And also because in trying to create a new identity, Baldwin is still kind of carrying over some of like the white identity, which is built on, you know, all of this, built on what it is not, built on, you know, I was having this conversation with my sister about watching a clip, and she could put it much better than I could, but about like the idea of like building your personhood on not being the people who you've decided are less than people. That's like what a lot of being white is built around. And that's what Baldwin is trying to escape, is trying to build a personality that is not like that. But it's hard to do that from scratch. And also like some of that, and Nikki Giovanni is saying, we haven't succeeded yet, I don't think. And she's trying to also continue that. And it's very, you know, fascinating, because there are two people who are much smarter than I am who are having this conversation and trying to figure it out. And you can see like the difference between the generations. They're, you know, every generation is trying to carry the line further than the last one and pull towards an idea of a personhood that isn't built on not being other people, but on everybody being a person. And I don't know, you know, that anyone ever, any generation ever has succeeded yet, but is still trying to build, you know, sort of a humanity that isn't built on the backs of other humans, and or standing on other humans and saying that they're not humans. And so like Nikki Giovanni is saying, like, you still have the family unit, you still have like it's patriarchal, it's still like the head of a family saying, I am a man and I exist because I have like a family that's subservient to me. And that's like carried a little bit into Parable of the Sower, I think, is like still that like family unit that exists, but is still trying to like imagine something beyond it. And I don't know that it succeeds, but it is still a very fascinating book, and I think is in conversation with that interview with Baldwin and Giovanni, and makes for a really interesting dialogue there. If you read this book and watch those 2 hours of interview, or vice versa, I think they really are kind of in dialogue, not directly necessarily, but a parallel way. The idea of trying to imagine yourself a mythology out of thin air, and imagine a world where people are people simply because they exist and not because of who they dominate. But all we're doing is trying to imagine a world without radio, here on Radio on the Radio, the only show dedicated to the destruction of radio. So I got about 20 minutes more music to play, and then we'll head out for the day. Actually, do I have 20 minutes of music to play? Yeah, let's say, we'll call it that. Yeah, because I want to make sure I wrap up before 4 o'clock so that the next guest can, the next host can come in. So keep it here for probably like 4 more songs, and then we'll be wrapped up, and we'll be back next week with a, let's see, what can I say? You got a tease. You're going to do a tease for the next program. Next week, we're going to have on,

We'd have Kevin Feige on, the head of the Marvel department of movies, and we're going to talk about with the way that the new Avengers is tracking to underperform. Is it possibly time for Robert Downey Jr. to get back into heroin? So we're going to have that. 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
1: Hey, how's it going?
0: He's seen some changes lately. 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

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Bought a penthouse at the top so I can meditate. On top now, cause I'm up, I gotta elevate. 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

0: the name of this place? Huh? What's the name? The name of this place? The name of this place?
1: Monster Island.
2: Monster Island.
3: I've never heard of
2: it. There's no such thing.

0: back.
1: Took a chance with you, babe.
0: Don't you believe that I'm on the island.

we are back with another week. And we are back with another week of that strong stuff called music. And if you are listening to the sound of my voice, you are on Monster Island. Welcome, welcome, welcome. We do this every Friday from 5 p.m. until whenever they kick us out of here. And this week is no different. But before we get too far into the show, before I say too many more words, before we play too much more music, or anything else for that matter, we do need to start things off positively. So I wish, hope, and pray that you and everything that you love and cherish and appreciate in this world, including yourself, is successful, prosperous, and healthy. And I would just ask that if you can, and this is like a big ask, right? I would ask if you could please try to pass that message, those words, that energy on to someone else at some point. It doesn't have to be today. It doesn't have to be now. It doesn't even have to be a week from now. But it is necessary to pay that forward. We are the change we want in this world. And it starts small. I think we're all, most of us anyway. Cut the waves. I think that most of us are waiting for some big moment, right? You're waiting for something that feels impactful. You're waiting to move the needle in a way that can be readily observed. And I don't think that the universe, too much of it anyway, works that way. I think it's small moments. I think it's that tiny kindness you show another person. I think it's the door we hold for other people. I think it's smiling, right? The impact of a smile. You ever have somebody smile at you and you're having a bad day? It's little things. It's the little things that create big change. In fact, the big things often create very small change, and then we're disappointed. It's anticlimactic. So do little things. Spread small love everywhere. It's easier and it's less draining. You won't be disappointed if it doesn't work out. Anyway, we got to get to this thing called music, so I'm going to stop talking, stop preaching, stop sharing what I think with you. Stay tuned. This is 107.7 WFCS New Britain, Hartford, The Edge, and you are on Monster Island. Wow, I should have worked on that sooner. Stay tuned.

0: Friday, babe, get here. She gonna be on our tip, man. You know she gonna wanna write about me and my man here, all kind of long articles.
1: Flash message, top secret, ultra.
0: Yeah, and when she does, and she puts this picture on paper, that's gonna be an end secret, exposed, his face for everyone to see,
1: man.
0: That's the whack, you know?
2: Man, what the fuck are we talking about, man? This is gonna get my man big fame, man.
1: Arrange temporary transfer of this agency. Metal face, too.
0: Will I get paid?
1: Your concurrence in the above is assumed.
2: Gee, when you get the information from me, you're gonna get paid. You don't get paid.
1: Notify MFKMDGYPCM effective immediately.
0: But he's not gonna get money.
3: Yeah, but that's true what he said, man. I don't want my picture in the paper.
0: Look, man, I know how to put this.
1: Top secret ultra end of message.
0: Cash money, please. You might not get the money like right now, but you're gonna have money like Barry White, man.
1: Metal Phase 2, Operation Doomsday.

0: you awake? Yes, but what do you want? You fool. It's a miracle that you didn't kill Karstairs as well as yourself. So before you cause greater harm, get out of here! This is just a minor disappointment. I shall overcome it.
1: The failure of Doom's experiment did not end his tragedy. For a few days later, his bandages were removed.
0: My face is hideous! He made me hurry my experiment! Now I must hide my face from all mankind. But he will pay. Oh, how he will pay!
1: So after his face was ruined, he just seemed to disappear.
2: Why did Doom threaten just
1: you? Well, like I said, he just disappeared. I'll never forget that day.
3: Nice and smoother than him, man. I mean, West Susu, I mean, I'm just right. As smooth. He was smooth.
4: It's just the thought.
3: Happy deal. The girls, they love me.

Collective on the Doom album. That's easily one of the greatest shits ever. Rap Snitches, tell them they business. Taking the cup, they be the own star winners. Do you see the perpetrator? Yeah, I'm right here. He rocks a mask just to cover the raw flesh. A rather ugly brother with flows that's gorgeous. I bet $1 million on Doom against Lil Wayne. What up? For all rappers, shut up while you shut up. Put a shirt on, at least a button up. Yuck. And rappers are stripping males. Out of work jerks since they shut down, shipping down. As they rappers are stripping males. Out of work jerks since they shut down, shipping nails.

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1: 1.1秒では吐血した飛ばし。
2: To me, from the musical aspect, hip hop is one of the direction to where it's like 100 or almost damn near 100% on everything besides the music, like what you look like.

0: is us, it's everybody, you know what I'm saying? Yo, nothing matters, brand clothing, none of that matters. It's a matter of how you spit, the beats, how the beats is raw, and that's what we're doing.
1: Let's just say.
2: Attention, we have heard from the control center on Monster Island that the two monsters have broken out.

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Cast a spell upon you, but you know, my thirst is for the purses. I'm spilling out my inner city's inward journey inward, quarter past the moment, quarter past opponents, in a fragment of a moment. 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

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I hid the message in the 808 to pester all the Heshers.

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I make it faster than you spend it. 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

0: How have you kept your sanity? You've gone through so much early on in your career, losing your brother, being depressed. How have you been able to keep your sanity through all this?
1: It's a good question. It's a really good question. You know, but if I had to answer that, I ask myself that every day, right? And I don't have an answer when I ask it, but if you ask it now, it seems like an external person asked me, I feel like I can answer that question. How do I keep my sanity? A lot of it is meditation, being able to look within, right? Silence, being able to be in quiet, stay away from a lot of these, you know, extra low frequency ELF waves, and, you know, stay away from these iPhones, and just sometimes just get away from that, right? Nature, a little bit of voodoo.
2: My servants began to forge what was to become the most dreaded costume on the face of the earth. The last thing to fit was the mask. Would it conform to my twisted features and comfort?

nothing but rarely amusing Ziggy cartoons. Now, later, who are we to look at these two fine young men and say,

0: ladies and gentlemen of the jury, this animal here, this ursine fellow, unclean. He rejected society and retreated to a cave in the woods to plot his vile plot.
1: And isn't it true that at these times he often descends into a delusional state, sometimes actually adopting another person's persona?

0: to proceed with your case.
1: Just since some people wear a mask don't mean they did nothing automatically.
2: Your Honor, I'm particularly

corpse. And if you are listening to the sound of my voice, you are on Monster Island. Welcome, welcome, welcome. We do this every Friday from 5 p.m. until whenever they kick us out of here. And this week is no different. Wait, it is different. This is our midsummer special. Shortly after or before the birthday of our masked monarch, MF Doom, we try to do like a just a celebration of his life. A lot of this show, a lot of the music that I listen to, a lot of what I enjoy starts here, or starts somewhere back in 2000, the early 2000s, when a good friend of mine introduced me to MF Doom, and, you know, it got me into a lot of other stuff, a lot of underground hip-hop, a lot of mainstream hip-hop. I think if you look, Doom influenced so many artists. Joey Badass, Earl Sweatshirt, Tyler the Creator has cited him as an influence. And so once, you know, every year, somewhere around the 14th of July, we try to do our midsummer special and, you know, just circle back. But I don't want to talk too much because I don't have that much to say. So please keep it locked. This is 107.7 WFCS New Britain, Hartford the Edge, and you are on Monster Island. And we appreciate your ears. Maybe I'll talk later in a few minutes. I do have something to say.

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2: Outside your door, I heard quite a bit of your story. 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

And we are back, and this is 107.7 WFCS New Britain, Hartford, The Edge. And somebody just texted me, you sure are playing a lot of MF Doom, and you are correct. And I thought I said it before that song, but I will say it again. This is our Midsummer Special. Once a year, shortly after the birthday of the one and only MF Doom, we here on Monster Island try to celebrate our metal-faced monarch. That is Daniel Dumoulin, a.k.a. Zev Love X, a.k.a. King Ghidra, a.k.a. Victor Vaughn. I am talking about the one and only MF Doom. Now, we always try to honor the inspirations of this show that I've done once a week since 2018, which is crazy when I say it out loud. But this show really wouldn't have been possible without him. All of the things that I love and enjoy in this world start somewhere in that space. I'm talking Adult Swim. I'm talking Toonami. I'm talking Space Ghost Coast to Coast. All the hip-hop I got into, Open Mic Eagle, Aesop Rock, Atmosphere, Mr. Lift, a lot of stuff we don't play often enough on this show, a lot of underground hip-hop started right there, at least for me. And I try to do, again, this show at least once a year, somewhere around the 14th. If I could do it on the 14th, I would. But I have shows on Friday. So we're doing it now on the 17th. We're a little bit late, and that is okay. But this is our Midsummer Special. And yes, we do try to play a little bit more Doom than we usually do to honor the supervillain. So with that being said, if you were wondering, he's playing a lot of Doom. You are correct. So please keep it locked. This is 107.7 WFCS New Britain, Hartford, The Edge, and you are on Monster Island. And as always, we appreciate, we love, we cherish, and enjoy your ears. Stay tuned.

straight away. Hey, you, got a light? Nah, a Bud Light. Early in the morning, face crud from like a mud fight. Looky here, it's just the way the cookie tear. Prepare to get hurt and mangle like Kurt Angle, rookie year. The Rocket Science.

in your own shoes and stay away from all the pairs of Buster Timbs he don't use. He only keep them to decorate. If you want to peep him, select a date and bring a deep check like checkmate. I kid you not, on the dotted line sign. 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She was dumb fine, but not quite the type that you might want to wine and dine. Couldn't...

0: And that was Belize. That was off that Cheat Codes. That was an awesome project, by the way. Check out Cheat Codes. That was Danger Mouse and Black Thought featuring MF Doom. Really, really solid. I think that was, I don't want to say one of the last, because there's always something in the vault that you never hear or comes out later. But that was like one of the last tracks that I think that Doom was featured on, you know, before we found out he passed. I don't know if you remember, but like Doom died, I think, back in like October of, I want to say 2020. And then we didn't get the news about his passing until, I think, I want to say December 31st, January 1st, somewhere in that space. But that was, Cheat Codes was awesome. Cheat Codes was a really solid project. I really enjoyed Danger Mouse. We do have some Danger Doom that we will play later on, speaking of which. But we're almost at, we're pretty close to the end of the show. And every week here on Monster Island, we do try to talk about something that is near and dear to my heart. Or at least something that's on my mind, something I'm ruminating on. I like that word. We'll use that. I'm mulling over. And I think just this week, you know, and this is just an observation, but some of you guys are too cool for me. some of you guys are too cool for me. Some of you guys out there are like too unbothered. And in fact, I feel like there is a strange pressure these days to act like nothing matters. You nonchalant people. You kind of get on my nerves. I'm sorry. You really do. I don't understand it, but I feel like, and maybe I'm wrong, somebody can call in if you can find the number, but I feel like we're taught that caring too much isn't cool, right? Some of you guys are so cool. You can't be bothered by anything. Nothing can affect you. You don't cry about nothing. You're never upset. You got to remain stoic. I hear a lot of stoicism talk amongst men these days. You know, you can't show weakness. And I can't move through life that way. I'm not even going to try to. I'm crying in front of all of you. But I feel like it's just weird. It's weird that the correct response in 2026 for everything is to shrug. Oh, well. Like, enthusiasm is embarrassing. Like, the safest way to live is to stay detached from everything, because nothing can disappoint you. And I personally, here on Monster Island, as the current caretaker of Monster Island, I don't get a name. I don't buy it. Monster Island was not built on indifference. It was built by people. All of these artists that I play, all this music that I play, was built by people who care. In fact, they care so much about music or films or games or comics or arts or the strange little corners of culture that they carried it with them and they brought it to you when you rock with that stuff. The people you like listening to care so much. How is it that that hasn't reached you? How are you so nonchalant? I'm just confused. And that's what this island is about. It is a place where your passions survive long after you're gone. Doom is gone and we're still playing his music, you know. A lot of the artists we play on this show are gone, and their passion has outlived them. I think that you should be passionate about things. Otherwise, what happens when you check out? You was cool? Nothing bothered you? I don't think people remember super chill people, right? I don't. And stop me if I'm wrong. Go through your Rolodex of humans and tell me which one of those people, them chill people you remember, who wasn't like a family member or something. He was never bothered. You know what I mean? Nobody ever says that. Like, people talk about, people are attracted to the life, the vitality that exists inside of you, right? The things that attract you to the people you're around is the fact that they are uplifting, that they are upbeat, that they are exciting, that they are passionate. And I think that being nonchalant is the least cool thing you can do. All right? Acting unbothered all the time. None of us are robots. You're full of it. I think you should care. All right? You should care about the music you listen to. You should care about the clothes you wear. You should care about the books you wear with the worn out spines, the movies everybody else forgot, the game that changed your life, even though it was terrible and nobody else liked it. Everybody's so obsessed with being like mainstream and trendy and liking the same things is gross. It really is. You don't have to pretend to be above everything. Like, the world has enough people acting too cool to feel anything. Maybe I'm wrong, but I think that passion is contagious. I think exciting people make me excited. I think a room full of excited people can make a lot of really great things happen. And I think a room full of people who think they're too cool to be around anybody is a boring party. You ever been to a party where everybody holds up the wall, nobody dances, everybody's cool? Lame, not a memorable night, right? You go in and everybody's mean mugging from their separate little corners. It's like the weirdest crap in the world. Be into something. Broadcast your love for something to the universe at large. Help people remember you. I don't know. Anyway, that's my word for this week. Give a crap, all right? Really give a crap. All right, cry about something. Be angry about something. There's so many things to be upset about. Right? You too cool to complain about rent? You too cool to complain about the price of gas? You too cool to complain about pedophiles running this country? You too cool to complain about Eversource, like, fleecing you every month? I think that's a space that somebody who is trying to take advantage of you wants you to be in. Unbothered, right? So you don't protest, so you don't fight back, so you don't demand more, so you don't go on strike, so you don't ask for what you deserve, so you don't advocate for people who are being downtrodden. And that's why I do this show every week. That's why we talk about the things we talk about, because I care and you should care too. Even if you don't like the music, don't like the music. Yo, be adamant about something though, please. It is disturbing. It really is. But that's my thought for the week. I don't want to go off too much, though, because if you're too passionate, they grab you. Nah, I'm playing. But we do have to go to a quick break. And then, seriously, we will be back with some more music. So please keep it locked. This is 107.7 WFCS New Britain, Hartford, The Edge. And you are on Monster Island. And in Ohio, to all of our Japanese listeners, I see you out there. You guys are up super early. That's crazy. I got to do a good show. All right, stay tuned.
1: Get on board.
2: The water is open. 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It's get out on the water season. 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

0: You're even more stupid than I thought.
1: I just came by to say hello. But you'd better recheck those equations. You're off a few decimals. And that means big trouble if you use this material.

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And it'd be like 10 people on stage and the sound ain't right. But what are they paying for? Just to see a guy walk around? Which borderlines, like, almost like worship? I don't really prescribe to worshiping no man. You know what I'm saying? I'm a scientist, so I'm here to convey something or show you a theory of something. So, you know, I might sense somebody else to be the guy to stand there and be the actor, and I'll be the writer and the orator and the one who made the beat. I do everything. I put the show together, all that. But the guy who's standing there is probably the most insignificant part of the whole show. But what I do that for is so people could snap that part of their brain out a little bit. So say, wait, what did I come here for? Did I come here to see this guy and worship him?

0: You know, recently I've been into a lot of MF Doom.
1: Okay.
0: Rest in peace.
1: Yeah.
0: I've been into a lot of MF Doom. West Side Gunn.
1: Mm-hmm.
0: Love him. He's so talented.
1: Super.
0: So incredible.
2: So incredible.
0: So incredible. So incredible.

0: I've been into a lot of MF Doom.
1: Okay.
0: Rest in peace.
1: Yeah.
0: I've been into a lot of MF Doom. West Side Gunn.
1: Mm-hmm.
0: Love him. He's so talented.
1: Super.
0: Incredible.
2: So incredible.
0: So incredible.

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0: chairs born in the crosshairs.
1: Hey, Mr. Thundercleave, what's that you were saying?
2: It is the robotic hymn of doom.
1: Well, I always say, nothing livens up a robotic hymn of doom better than an amazing pair of jugs.
3: Why did you buy this album? I don't know why you did. You're stupid.
4: Yourself.

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1: I control 26,000 men, except for Nurfest. We operate in all aspects of organized crime. And if there's one thing I'm sure of, it's that drugs destroy your mind and destroy your home. In the end, it'll only lead our country into ruin.

0: dangerous. 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
1: Don't I always?
0: Ah, there's Doom's jet. Right on time.
2: Why is it so cold down here?
3: The heat went out in the whole building.
4: Warm enough out there on Long Island with Doom.
2: Doom? You're in New York?
3: Yes, Doom has an amazing new machine.
1: Get the President of the United States on the phone.
0: How long is all this going to take, Doom?
5: I will not advise you to repeat that error.
0: Sure,

0: Among us, the van screeches, the old man preaches about the gold sand beaches, the cold hand reaches for the old tan Elises. Jeez.
1: And that ended Doom's plan for world destruction.
2: And how did you manage to stop him?
3: Simple. I rearranged the circuit. Once he threw the switch, my ability to attack is faster than the Cobra.
4: Very helpful. And I would be certain not to make the same mistake that

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0: my friends are, and the next nice neighborhood I move into, you guys will get crack.
1: Negro humor always escaped me.
2: The most powerful, the most mysterious monarch in all the world. Guarded by a fighting force that never sleeps, that never relaxes its vigilance. For none is as feared, none has as many foes as Doom. The awesome armor-clad Lord of...
3: I know who Doom is.
4: Then tell us.
3: He happens to be the most dangerous man in the world. I hoped we'd never hear from him. Hoped we'd never have to battle him. But now the worst has happened, and I must tell you what we're up against. I first met Doom years ago, but he wanted to be alone. Alone to pursue his forbidden experiments. One day, while conducting a secret experiment. Later, when he recovered from his injuries, instead of having learned his lesson, Doom was bitter, angry, vengeful.
5: What have I done to myself? My face, it is hideous.
3: He traveled the world, seeking a cure for his disfigured face.
6: I'm sorry, sir. There is nothing we can do for you.
3: He traveled through remote villages where strangers are seldom seen. He continued his search, never showing his face, unless threatened by bandits who prey on travelers, who foolishly wander alone through their domains.

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5: By advertising toy guns, you're encouraging kids to enjoy violence.
4: What do you know about the total spectrum?
5: I know what

0: give you the ability to bend sound.
1: Oh, and how you doing today, brother, as well? the ability to bend sound? Is that what it sounds like is happening? Well, all right, you know what it is? If I had to answer that question in a nutshell, what's going on is this. I'm really following the sound. It's pliable at certain points. So if you listen to it, you can find the pliability points in sound. So once you find the points, you know that's where it could be, you know, it could be easily manipulated. So I can't really bend it. It's bending on its own. You just find the part where it snaps like a Lego piece and you could attach it. You know what I mean? Or it's similar to like how proteins, like you could, you know, proteins, they have attachment points, and each protein makes a

0: grieve, but then let it purge and let it go, you know what I'm saying? And then life goes on, and you know, because every second that you're stuck or depressed or grieving about something, you're missing like 10 other things that can be brightening you up, you know what I mean? So I like to keep my eye on things and look for new things, you know what I'm saying, and learn new things. And that's why I study a lot too, because there's so much to learn that there's no reason to really be in a bad mood, really. Or I mean, you can be in a bad mood, but don't be stuck there. I try to study. I'll study anything. Study the most difficult topics. I know it's gonna consume my mind, and I'm gonna have to figure it out. So that by the time I figure that out, I forgot about whatever else had me upset. See what I mean? So that's how I deal with it.
1: Great stuff.
2: Yeah, this is good.
1: Great stuff.
3: Oh yeah.
0: Hold a cold one like he hold an old gun, like he hold a microphone and stole the show for fun, or a foe for ransom. Flows is handsome, holds in tandem, anthem, random, tantrum, phantom of

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You're blind in the wine zone. Leave your mind blown when he shine with the nine. He's a rhinestone. Cowboy. Oh, no, no, no, no. Goonie Google, loony cuckoo, like Eric Anu off Newsu Review. But who knew the mask had a loose screw? Hell could hardly tell, had to tighten it up like the Drells and Archie Bell. It speaks well of the hyperbase, wasn't even tweaked and it leaked into cyberspace. Couldn't

0: Raw lyrics, he smells them like a hunch. The same intuition that tells him spike the punch. Curses, he's truly a worshipper with enough rhymes to spread throughout the boundless universes. Let the beat blast, he told him where the mask. He said you better shoot at each. Made of fine chrome alloy, find him on the grind, he's the rhinestone cowboy.
1: Sometimes they were comedic or relentlessly horrifying. They were the foes of society, whether fighting the local sheriff or a secret agent. Frequently, they mirrored our times, the gangster villains which rival real newspaper headlines of the present day. Collectively, they are the components which have fueled nightmares for decades to come.

0: scared to death.
1: Just sit down. 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
2: Next time they bring up the guns, you gonna respect us. That little vest ain't gonna do you. I chew for necker.

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1: If it come from me, a hoes, consider it Quran. If it come from any of those, consider it Haram. The minaret that jigger blew me on the stone where the rock was crafted so beautifully.

0: MF Doom in the place to be, Rock Shock in the house. 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And what about your?
1: Can't hit a thing like this. I like to pick them up, my man, Doom, people coming. One time before I set it off. Before I set it off for my chickens out there, y'all know how it is. Oh, yeah, true. I like her. Big up to all the Monster Island massive. And beware before I took the day, you like the last kid. He asked me what we don't got.

flash on the real skill. Studios, G-Rap, it's actual fact, lax. 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The one who might stop a call, for you, to you.

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With well, we find rhymes like an editor. 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

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And that's when you'll see you making new ground and people will appreciate it later on. You know what I mean? Never try to do something to impress the next man, you know what I mean, or the next woman. Like, it's really about what you see and, you know, what you have inside. You know, everybody's a unique individual here. You know what I mean? So you have something to contribute. So whatever it is, follow that and bring it out and share at the table with all of us.

0: Doom, are you awake? Yes, but what do you want? You fool. It's a miracle that you didn't kill Carstairs as well as yourself. So before you cause greater harm, get out of here! This is just a minor disappointment. I shall overcome it.
1: The failure of Doom's experiment did not end his tragedy. For a few days later, his bandages were removed.
2: My face is hideous! He may be hiding my experiment!
0: Now I must hide my face from all mankind. But he will pay. Oh, how he will pay!
1: So after his face was ruined, he just seemed to disappear.
3: Why is Doom threatening just...
1: Well, like I said, he just disappeared. I'll never forget that day.
4: 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Get him!

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0: to go ahead with my experiment right now. Lower the dome. Are you ready, Carstairs?
1: All set.
0: My moment of triumph is at hand. Come back. Hey.
2: Messed up.
1: Doesn't look bad.
2: It's crazy. It looks bad.
1: Okay, then at least tell me what that thing is you put on.
2: This figure in the middle, it's not even coming out right. I already got like the hands like on the side, like the hands of doom. They're like representing the city and the environment around this artist. And he's like by himself in his own world and whatnot. He don't care about nobody around him. That's what the hands are, everybody around him.
1: Yeah, who is this character? That's you.
2: Who gave you that idea?
1: Come on.

0: more beer. I'll take you all of you.
1: Bev, more bars. The man with seven scars.

Hello, this is your Monster Island program. We have reached the end of this week's presentation. As we head into the rest of our weekend, I'd like to remind you to be good to yourself, be good to others, and forgive, because we all make mistakes.